night when she goes to bed. She hits her knees and bows her head. Thanks the Lord for another day. I just think

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take a drunk girl home. 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

0: 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Let's get this thing started. It's my
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of my own. One's 36, one's 23. It's hard to believe, but you're gonna miss this. You're gonna want this back. 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

Time now for Michigan's number one outdoor radio show, Mike Avery's Outdoor Magazine. Mike Avery has covered the outdoors in Michigan for more than four decades, and that tradition continues today. Outdoor Magazine is brought to you by Jay's Sporting Goods, the Yeider Insurance Group, Angler Quest Pontoons, the Forward Corporation, Security Credit Union, Offshore Tackle, Hammond

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1: Well, thank you, Ken Hunter, for that introduction, and welcome to another edition of the Outdoor Magazine Radio Show right here on the Outdoor Magazine Radio Network on more than 30 radio stations across our great state of Michigan. And so glad to have you along with us. Yeah, up a little bit, John. Thank you. So glad to have you along with us as we continue this celebration, this weekly celebration of the outdoor lifestyle here in the great state of Michigan. Talking about hunting and fishing and shooting and trapping and wild game, cooking, conservation issues, all kinds of things, and just so glad to have you along with us as we get ready to jump into Memorial Weekend. As you're hearing this show, it is Memorial Weekend. How in the world did that happen? I mean, I realize Memorial Weekend is actually several days early this year, almost a week early. But man, it always sneaks up on us, especially this year. Now, this is the unofficial kickoff of the summertime season. And I'm glad that Mother Nature finally realized that she was going to cooperate with us, because, man, I was on the boat a little over a week ago now, as you're hearing the show, and we froze. More on that coming up, but the weather does seem to be working with us now a little bit more. Since we have last talked, I did some turkey hunting. I did some fishing, did a shakedown cruise on the new Angler Quest. In fact, it was a day spent with my grandson, Trent, and it went exactly as we had planned. We thought, all right, let's just turkey hunt for a couple hours in the morning. The farm where I got my bird a couple of weeks ago now. You know, maybe we can pull off the same scenario. Maybe we can get the birds, maybe we can get a bird to come off the roost down the wood line and walk into one of our decoys. And we said, you know, we'll give it a couple of hours and see what happens, and then we'll go fishing. Well, we did give it a couple of hours. No birds gobbling on the roost, which doesn't necessarily mean anything, but it does. I always feel more comfortable if I can hear birds gobble, right? I always have more confidence. Nothing. No birds, no hens, no gobbles, no nothing. So we said, you know what? Let's go fishing. I needed to take the Angler Quest on a shakedown cruise. I knew everything was fine. I knew she was running fine, but I just wanted to get that first trip under my belt. Wanted to make sure I had the electronics dialed in, get the waypoints put back in from my previous years. Set up the graph the way I want. I'm still working on that. Make sure the autopilot, all that good stuff was working, and it is. Made it out, got a couple of fish, but it was just so cold that day, and it was blowing pretty hard. You know, Trent and I looked at each other and said, you know what? Trent's got enough fish for dinner. We got a whole summer ahead of us. It is not comfortable out here today. Let's just head back to the dock and do it again some other day. And that's what we did. And because it was just Trent and I, and there were no charity charter clients with me or anything like that, it was the perfect day to do that. As I was looking at my rods and reels, and I've been thinking about this for a long time, I mean, some of the gear on that boat, in particular the rods, the trolling rods, are 25 years old. So I've gotten my money out of them. So I went up to Jay's the other day, and I got some new trolling rods and some new trolling reels. I knew that I wanted the Eagle Claw Starfire X rods, the ones that are endorsed, and Eagle Claw worked with the Romanex, Mark and Jake Romanek, on coming up with those rods. I knew I wanted their planer board rod because they're designed for exactly how I fish. And I got to be honest, as much as anything, they're not expensive at all. I'm not one who's willing to put a bunch of money into trolling rods because they're going to get broken, they're going to get abused. And so I bought, I think I had 10 of the And when I went up there, I was inclined to get the 7.5-foot rods. They come in a 7.5-foot version and an 8.5-foot version.

I was thinking I'll get the 7.5 footers because that's more what I'm comfortable with. But I get up there to Jay, even though several of my friends who I respect very much said, no, get the 8.5 footers. That's what you want. So I get to Jay's and they're out of 7.5 footers. So I had to get the 8.5 footers. So we'll give them a try. We'll see how they work out. Also, I needed some new rods. Some new reels. Now, because these reels will not be used for salmon, they're walleye only. They don't have to be really good reels. They don't have to have a really good drag on them. They just have to be reliable and have a line counter. I'm a big fan of Okuma products. Over the years I had bought and replaced the Okuma Convector size 20. Works out really well for me for walleye fishing. Last year when I had, I'm starting to have some of my reels actually seize up on the water and they didn't work at all. I had to get a couple of new reels and I got the Okuma Convector 20, the old style, not the new style. And so I thought, okay, Jay said, look, you can get the new Okuma Convectors or you can get the old ones. And I said, I'd like them all to match. So I will take every old version of the Okuma Convector 20 that you have. And then I had him send down a couple more from the Gaylord store. So I'm ready to rock there. Now we just need to get Mother Nature to cooperate and get the wind to stop blowing. Are we setting the stage for one of those years again where it's really hard to get on the water because of the wind? The only good thing about the wind, in particular the northeast winds, is it keeps the cooler water. From my perspective, it keeps the cooler water in Saginaw Bay, in the inner bay, which holds the fish longer, which is exactly what I want. Have you seen any fawns yet? I personally have not. I've seen some really pregnant does out golfing the other day. A doe that looked like she was going to pop. I thought she's going to have a fawn here anytime. Just a reminder, please don't pick up a fawn. I know you think they're cute. I know you think they're cuddly. I know you think they've been abandoned. I know you think that you're doing something good for Mother Nature and that fawn in particular, but you're not. Number one, it's illegal. You can't possess a wild animal here in Michigan unless you have a rehabilitation or a rehabilitator's license, and you probably don't. And it's just not the right thing to do. That fawn has not been abandoned. Just look at it. Admire it. Take a picture of it. Don't touch it. Back up, walk away, and the doe will be there to take care of it. Speaking of deer, what about the new deer regs? The last time I was in the studio, the NRC, the Natural Resources Commission, was meeting. I think it was a marathon meeting, something like 9 hours. They have decided on their regulations. They will, most of them, go into place for the 2027 season, including a one buck rule with an APR. No changes to speak of in the UP. Also, the elimination of the Southern Michigan shotgun zone. Where in the world did that come from? If I was a professional wildlife manager and I was governed by a group of 7 political appointees, I'd be frustrated. Because you know what? As a Michigan hunter, I'm frustrated that we have a group of 7 political appointees deciding, making these decisions. Is it a perfect system? No. Is it the best system that we have? Yes. Do I have to like all their decisions? No, I don't. Do I respect the people who were pushing for the one buck rule? I do. Because they had a goal and they got it done, and God bless them for that. But the NRC, I just, not a big fan. Not a big fan of that process at all. Do not forget that May is the month to apply for your Michigan bear and elk tag. You've still got time, but you're starting to run out. You won't get an elk tag. Forget about it. You won't get an elk tag, but you might as well apply. And you might get a bear tag. It's springtime food plot planting season. And something I've been forgetting to promote. I love Michigan-based family-owned killer food plots. 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And that can add up. We'll talk more about that later in the show. 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

and volunteers. Outdoormentors.org/Avery. Coming up on this week's Outdoor Magazine show after the break, Jesse Hurst from the Michigan Bow Fishing Association talks about, you guessed it, bow fishing. Then Jack Ammerman with details of the loss of a very key person in our Michigan pheasant program. Also, some interesting news coming up for pheasant hunting in Michigan. And then in our second hour, Chad Stewart to talk about these new deer regs. I'm going to ask him if he's frustrated by the NRC, and he won't be able to answer because he can't get himself sideways with the NRC. It would be a dumb for him. Then Paul Rogers, also from the DNR, talking about springtime wildfire safety. And in hour number three, we're going out of our state. We're going to White River, Ontario, Canada, to talk with Ron St. Louis of Northern Wilderness Bear Outfitters. If you don't get a Michigan bear tag, I think this is an excellent option. And then we'll wrap it all up with Wild Game Chef Extraordinaire Dixie Dave Miner. Dave is back. He's feeling a little bit better, and we're going to have a recipe this week. So a lot coming up this week right here on Outdoor Magazine.

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0: 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And you can hear us north of the bridge in the Ute in Marquette, WDMJ, 1320 AM. 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Lynnwood Beach, the source for so many things. Coming up here in a few weeks, a couple weeks now, the Walleye for Warriors event. Later in the summer, the Angler Quest owners' tourney, fishing tournaments out of there. There was an MWT stop out of there a couple of weeks ago. And a bow fisherman can use it as a jumping-off spot to Saginaw Bay as well. That's LynnwoodBeachMarina.com. Now, I bring up bow fishing because our first guest this week is a member. In fact, I think he's president of the Michigan Bow Fishing Association. Their website, bowfishbam.com, bowfishbam.com. His name is Jesse Hurst, and he's with us now on the Outdoor Magazine phone line. Jesse, welcome. How are you?
1: Hey, Mike. How you doing?
0: Good, good. And, you know, it sounds like you've been pretty busy lately.
1: Yeah, we have been. It's been a good start to the year, and we've had a few BAM shoots already. And this weekend, we got our youth shoot coming up for Memorial Weekend at the Bay City State Park. So it's going to be, it's been good. It's going good. The weather's been decent. It was kind of a weird spring, but we're rolling. And we brought a lot of fish in the last tournament last weekend, too. So over on Saginaw Bay.
0: Good. Yeah, it has been a weird spring. It's been unseasonably, even arguably unreasonably cold. And I was thinking before I got in touch with you last week that cold might keep the water temps down, which could screw you guys up. But it doesn't sound like it's hurt you too bad yet.
1: Well, I mean, it depends on the body of water. Of course, the bottom, you know, temperatures. The bay, it changes day to day. But, I mean, the carp want a certain water to come spawn. They were ready to spawn a couple weeks ago. They kind of started, stopped, and then they're still wanting to spawn. So, I mean, as far as carp goes, you know, they'll spawn a couple times a year. But, I mean, once it gets nice, water gets about 60 degrees, they'll be spawning somewhere shallow. So makes it easy to get after them. They tell on themselves pretty easily when they're rippling them waters and messing around.
0: And well, you mentioned carp. For a lot of years, I thought of bow fishing as carp shooting. That's what we called it, carp shooting. These days, more commonly called bow fishing. Tell me about the sport. Tell me a little bit about it.
1: Well, I mean, just to get started, it doesn't take a whole lot. I mean, anybody can get going with a spear from land or, you know, a garage sale bow. You know, there's different companies like AMS that have kits you can buy for your bows, retrievers, and arrows. And just getting on some water that's got rough fish, you know, we can legally shoot all the rough fish, you know, as far as like dogfish and gar and carp and, you know, buffalo. So there's lots of different targets, lots of different areas. And Michigan has so much waters, you know, just as long as people are being, you know, following the rules. And like this weekend's our youth shoot, and getting the kids out there is a big thing, getting them started, getting off the couch, get them outside. So, I mean, it's easy to do. I mean, you can get crazy, not would say crazy, but you can go do tournaments and stuff. But just to get going, it's not hard to get into. And then once you just go from there, you know.
0: Well, and you talk about getting kids involved. If you took a kid and put him in a whitetail stand –

0: it's a good experience, but he may get one shot a year with that bow if he's lucky. You put him in a bow fishing boat, put him out on Saginaw Bay or some other water, and he's going to shoot till his arms are sore.
1: Oh, yeah. Yeah. Obviously, the weather's a factor, but once we find the fish and you get on them, it's a blast. You know, those, you see ear to ear grinning. Those kids are, you know, they're wolf by the time we come off the water. Sometimes, you know, we'll have, you know, we'll do like a, we'll get together and have something to eat and some words and stuff. And by the time it's over, the kids are done. They just, they've used up their energy out there and having fun with the mothers, you know, fathers, you know, friends, neighbors, whoever gets them on the water. And it's, yeah, super easy, super fun.
0: I bet they're smiling when they get off the water, though.
1: Oh, yeah, yeah. If everybody wants to ever take a look at our Michigan Youth Bullfishing page on Facebook, you'll see lots of smiles over the years.
0: So what is the gear? How does it work? I mean, you're shooting from a bow, you've got some kind of an arrow, a special tip, and you've got a line between the shaft and your bow, right? Tell me how the whole system works.
1: Yep. I mean, you can pretty much, you don't want a bow that's nothing crazy fast or strong. You just want a bow that's going to be able to, you know, you can pull back, you know. You're going to want to shoot 30, 40 pounds roughly for most bows, just enough to get some penetration of those longer arrows. But, yeah, there's retrievers you can get to mount onto the bow. There's other ones that have a reel seat for, like, an actual reel, like Zupco and Muzzy and all them guys. They make different reels for bow fishing. And, yeah, you just, you push the button, you shoot it, and as soon as you get one, you reel them in or you hand line them in, and just shot after shot.
0: I would think actually an old recurve might not be a bad choice.
1: Yeah. Any bow. They've got different kits for long bows, recurves, even the Oneidas. A lot of guys use the Oneidas. You can actually pull those back a little easier, and they have just as much force. So that's what a lot of guys shoot, is the Oneida. Osprey is kind of the most popular one.
0: And I don't know if this is still the case, but several years ago, the last ATA, Archery Trade Association show that I was at, boy, the bow fishing, the rigs, the boats, the gear that was coming on. I mean, you guys have created a whole subset of archery with bow fishing. Is it still growing, Jesse?
1: Oh, yeah. Like I say, it's so easy to get into, and there's more and more tournaments popping up. People, you know, stepping up and putting on some more events. And I mean, it's not hard to find a tournament, even if you're not shooting with us. There's plenty of other ones locally. There's, you know, different charity events and veteran shoots and VFW and stuff. There's lots of places to go. Even just fun for everybody. You can just go on the public waters. But I mean, yeah, there's definitely, you get into the tournament shooting, you can get into some expensive rigs, but they're basically, you know, dialed in for bow fishing, and they're pretty sweet.
0: And I feel like there's almost no limit to where you can shoot. I see people out in the big water like Saginaw Bay. I see them on inland lakes. I see people walking ditches and bow fishing. I mean, what's the limit here? I guess anywhere you find the fish that you're after and you've got access to it, you can shoot them.
1: Yep. I mean, if you got access to private lakes, you know, a landowner or the association president, and there's a lot of private lakes, honestly, that want people shooting the fish because they are so disruptive to their water. Obviously, no matter what you're doing, you want to remember what you're going to do with the fish when you're done. You know, if you're going to harvest the fish, you got to have a place to dump them, dig a hole, talk to a farmer. A lot of farmers take them for fertilizer for free. That's the biggest thing, is there's lots of places to go, but the biggest thing is clean up after ourselves.
0: Yeah.
1: And just policing ourselves that way, too.
0: Yeah, because you get... Yeah, you get somebody dump a bunch of fish, and that can put a bad taste in somebody's mouth for the whole sport, for the whole event, the whole weekend, whatever.
1: Yeah, no matter what, people are gonna bend the rules, or just gonna try to do stuff they probably shouldn't. But there's some people that think it's a smart idea to throw them into a dumpster when they're there at night,
0: Oof. Or
1: they lay a bunch of fish out on the launch to get pictures, which it's cool and all, but just try not to do it there. Go home in your yard or your field, lay them out there, take pictures there, dump them wherever you can. Don't be throwing them into a dumpster you don't have permission to throw them into, because then once people see a fish with a hole in it, they automatically think bow fishing, obviously, and then it gives us a black eye. So just do your best to just clean up after yourselves.
0: Your big tournaments that you have, I mean, how many fish will you harvest? How many rough fish will you take out of a body of water on a good weekend?
1: No, it's hard to tell, because some tournaments are dumb.

0: or some tournaments are big 20s, some are kind of both. I mean, just the best way I can describe it, I mean, we've had tournaments where the fishing's hot and it's more of a bigger event. I mean, we've had times where we've hauled 5 dump trailers, you know, 14-foot dump trailers full of fish to a local farmer, to the dairy farm.
1: And they used them
0: for... time a couple of years ago.
1: Yeah.
0: Sorry, there was a couple of years ago, there was a tournament we had at the Sea Wing where we filled 2 20-yard dumpsters to the top, and we were still taking fish home in boats.
1: And people, what, they put them in farm fields, they put them in rose gardens, they put them in gardens? Is that, you know, what do you do with them?
0: Yeah. Yep, I mean, most of our fish, there's a few people that were doing like a almost like a organic fertilizer, and they came and then they stopped coming for whatever reasons, but a lot of times it's just the local farmers, few people that use them for other stuff. For the one guy, he comes and freezes some fish, takes them out and puts them in the field in the wintertime for the eagles and the pelicans and stuff. And another lady gets them for her dog kennel. So just a way to supplement, you know, some food and fertilizer.
1: Are most people bow fishing during the daytime or at night now?
0: I'm not sure. I mean, I would say both. I mean, it's hard to tell which way. I mean, there's a lot of guys that are set up just for, I mean, it's a little cheaper to run during the day because all you need is a John boat or a boat of any sort. You don't have to worry about having lights and generators or whatever, or big batteries. So, but at night you have to have more of that stuff. But most of our tournaments we have for BAM is at night just because it just gives us more of the water to ourselves. We try to run the quiet generators, you know. But yeah, I mean, either way, I think both. I think probably in daytime probably has more. I mean, people that I wouldn't normally see. A lot of people that come to the Great Lakes Bow Fishing Championship, which is in a couple weekends, that's a day shoot. So there's a lot of people that we don't just see at the band tournaments because their boats are set up differently. But the sport's not really underground anymore. It's out there, and there's some people jumping in that it's getting big, and it's fun.
1: I've seen just enough of bow fishing at night, been exposed to that just enough to realize it is such a cool experience. I mean, you're out there after dark, you're shining the shallow water, you're seeing fish that you wouldn't normally see. It's a different world, isn't it?
0: Oh, for sure. I mean, obviously we got to try to be courteous with the landowners and property owners. You know, they try not to shine their houses, but I mean, we do our best. I mean, we go where the fish are, you know. We're trying to be courteous no matter what. But, I mean, I remember when I started way back, we would go out with a spotlight. You know, we'd have one guy spotlighting, and we have a couple guys with spears, and we found a couple lakes where out by our cottage that had them, and that's how I kind of got going. Then I hopped on a boat that was all set up with lights and generators, and I'm like, this is it right here. You know, it's a whole different, you see all the wildlife, you know, you still see the, you know, the beavers and the blue herons. You see all the, you see the soft-shell turtles. You see stuff you normally wouldn't see all the time. And it's almost like a, I don't know, it's your own little world kind of deal.
1: Yeah, I have certainly seen that. Jesse, hang tight. We're talking with Jesse Hurst of the Bow Fishing Association of Michigan. Bowfishbam.com is the website, bowfishbam.com. Talking about bow fishing, you might say, bow fishing, what is that? Well, you know what carp shooting is, right? There you go. That's what bow fishing is. But they're shooting more than carp. They're shooting all kinds of rough fishing. We'll talk with Jesse about that. The website, bowfishbam.com, bowfishbam.com. 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We'll take a break. More with Jesse coming up after the break right here on Outdoor Magazine.
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0: 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Just change your skin for the season you're in. Right now, the season we're in, for the most part, is fishing season, including bow fishing, carp shooting. Jesse Hurst is with the Michigan Bow Fishing Association, bowfishbam.com. Jesse, are you actually the president of that group?
1: Yep. I am. I stepped in after Brian Gilson stepped down, so yes.
0: Well, I don't know whether to say congrats or not, because I know what it's like to be the president of a group that you're trying to get things done, and you know, you're looking for help a lot of times, right?
1: Yeah, we got a pretty good group of guys and girls, families. We got a lot of people that have been around a long time, and that are they're always willing to step in no matter what, even if they're not part of the our club or whatever. Well, I'm part of being an officer.
0: Yeah.
1: But it's been a lot of work, but it's rewarding. It's fun. We definitely have a lot of fun doing our, you know, helping out with other events. You know, the youth bow fishing tournament is always fun too. We always get involved and help donate our boats and our gear for the kids. So.
0: And bow fishing is a family sport, isn't it?
1: Yep, for sure. I mean, we've seen multiple times where you've got grandpa or the kids out there, you know, different tournaments, and you got father, son, daughter. With the families that have been in it a long time, there's definitely a family thing. They just keep handing it down, or the son buys the dad's boat, you know, and just goes on his own. It's been pretty cool watching just the dynamic family wise going on.
0: Are your tournaments set up where people who are interested in learning more about what you guys are all about, can they just come and watch and see what the gear looks like and what the whole experience is like?
1: Yeah, I mean, we can, depending on where we're at, sometimes we're on a private property, sometimes we're at boat launches. But yeah, definitely people can stop in if they check out our schedule and see where we're at for that weekend. Just come see the weigh-in, see how the fish we're bringing in. I mean, they can check out the boats, the rigs, the bow fishing setups, talk to all the guys that, you know, see, and if they want to get involved, there's times that people are looking for guys that want to go on it and they need another person for a team, need another person to fill in too. They can always check out the website and hop on a boat for a night if they wanted to.
0: We've been talking about carp. I mean, some of these carp get absolutely huge. When you hit them with an arrow, do you stone them right then? Do they just stop, or do you have a pretty good fight on your hands on the end of that bow fishing line?
1: Yeah, more often than not, you're not going to get a shot to even get him in the head. You're just going to just get him anywhere you can. But if you get a big one on, especially if you get him towards the back, you know, that makes it hard to get him in the tail. It's hard to slow him down. But usually, if they're a big fish, usually you chase him down, kind of wear him out a little bit, get a couple more shots on him, and bringing in a couple arrows. But every fish is different, every shot's different. But I know last tournament we just had a 42 pounder come in last week.
0: 42.
1: It was pretty big for Saginaw Bay.
0: That's a big fish, Jesse.
1: Oh yeah.
0: So what else? I think you mentioned this earlier, but let's follow up on this. Besides carp, what else can you shoot?
1: The rough fish species. So that would be like, you know, the big mouth buffalo, the black buffalo,

0: which is a sucker family. You can shoot the suckers. Most, you know, the carp, you can shoot, there's goldfish, lots of gold. People don't really realize, but the like Saginaw Bay, Lake Erie, the Detroit River, there's tons of goldfish that have, you know, just gotten crazy. And they're big, they're bigger than my, I wear size 12. I've got pictures of fish as big as my boot, goldfish. But long-nosed gar, dogfish, you know, that's the majority of the fish that we're shooting all the time.
1: A gar, that, I mean, for people who don't know what a gar looks like, it's a long, skinny fish. That's got to be a tough target.
0: Yeah, they're, when they come in to spawn, like the, we were there last weekend, and they were, in certain areas, they were coming in, and they were, if you ever hit a gar spawn, if anybody ever hits a gar spawn, they'll understand what I'm talking about, but they're literally everywhere you look around you that you're surrounded by gar. You just have shot after shot after shot. But you have to go through and retie your line a lot because their scales will cut. They'll nick your line and they'll break off. But yeah, it's they're fun. They're good to eat too. If people ever realize and they ever have a cooler on them, and you want to shoot a couple gar and put them in a cooler, you take them home. I can almost put money on it. If you were to put a walleye in the same water up with a gar, you won't be able to taste the difference.
1: No kidding. I never would have thought of that. Wow. Wow.
0: Yep. I mean, it's, yeah. I mean, they're good. It's just, you just got to keep, get them in the cooler as soon as you can and fillet, you know, get them loins out of there. And it's great eating.
1: Well, Jesse Hurst, I always enjoy our conversations about bow fishing here in Michigan. Keep up the good work with promoting bow fishing through the Bowfish Association of Michigan, bowfishbam.com. 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And I appreciate what you're doing to get kids involved in the outdoors too, Jesse. You're a good guy, and I appreciate your time. We're going to let you get on with your day, though, and you and I will stay in touch.
0: All right. Thank you, Mike.
1: Jesse Hurst of the Bow Fishing Association of Michigan, bowfishbam.com. I have, I don't have extensive experience bow fishing, but I have enough to know that it is an absolute riot. The hard part is figuring out where to aim on these fish, because when you see them, You don't shoot at where you see them. You have to shoot, if I remember right, I think it's below. And that's not easy. We'll take a break when we come back. We're going to talk a little pheasant hunting in Michigan. I know the season's a few months off, but there is word to talk about right now. I want you to think about one tool you use every day, whether it's in the field, on the water, or just around the house. I bet you can't come up with something more versatile than a good knife. 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

0: 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And you know I love that. You know what else I love? I love pheasant hunting. Even though I haven't done it for years, I grew up pheasant hunting. It has a special place in my heart. And my heart actually hurt here recently when I got news that Mr. Pheasant, Ken Dalton, a guy that we had here on the show so many times who was promoting and championing pheasant hunting here in Michigan, he passed away unexpectedly. Just a big loss. Jack Ammerman, a good friend of Ken, and also intimately involved in the pheasant program here, the Michigan Pheasant Hunting Initiative. The website mphi.info. Jack is with us now on the Outdoor Magazine phone line. Hey, Jack, a pleasure to have you here with us. But what a loss to lose Ken.
1: Good morning, Mike. It is a terrible loss, but out of everything bad comes something good.
0: Yep.
1: And this has brought people together. First and foremost, I just want to let people know that Ken passed away unexpectedly. Ken was a driving force behind getting roosters released in Michigan like 22 other states do for their hunters. And he had a lot of groups and a lot of hunter support behind him. He couldn't have done it alone, but we couldn't have done it without him. But when he died from a simple trip and fall.
0: Huh.
1: Hit his head, and yeah, so he was good for a week or so, and things took a bad turn. But in that week or so, we had lots of conversations, and it wasn't about his fall. It wasn't about the state of things. It was about

0: state game land. I'm doing this for them, for my grandkids and their grandkids. So, yeah, we're going to miss Ken. And I used to tell him, there is nobody like this guy, and there never will be. He was tenacious. If he took a bite out of your leg, he didn't let go until you said, okay, I agree.
1: Oh, I know, and that's why he got things done. He would stay. Yeah. He stayed on me. He wasn't obnoxious or offensive. He was just dedicated, and I loved that. So now the question does become, Jack, so where do we go now? Do you become the new president?
0: Oh, you know what? He talked about that many times. Someday you're going to be the president, blah, blah, blah. I'm going to hang on to the title of executive director. I will assume all the duties, but it's going to be a while before I can take that title, because there's no living up to what he's done. So executive director it is. People are worried about MPHI. We got to keep this program going. Everything's in good hands. Ken made sure that we had a good board, and the board saw the future forward. The program's not going anywhere. MPHI, his group, is not going anywhere, so everything's good. But, yep, I have big shoes to fill.
1: Well, and Jonathan Dent just handed me a note here. You now become, Jack Ammerman, you now become the vice president.
0: I like it.
1: Okay, therefore, be it decreed now and forevermore, Jack Ammerman is now the vice president.
0: Vice president. He's a
1: thank you, John. Appreciate
0: that. Smiling. Yeah, he'd be smiling.
1: So, anything new to report? Pheasant hunting is you know, still a few months off, but some people are already looking forward to it.
0: Who the heck thinks of pheasant hunting? Yeah, who the heck thinks of pheasant hunting when it's 80 degrees out and summer's coming? I do.
1: Yeah.
0: And there's a bunch of pheasant hunters that do. So, yeah, there's some new things, and they're pretty exciting things. So I want to let people know that we've got more birds in the field coming, and for fiscal year 2027, there's been some changes as far as the December hunt. So we found fewer hunters hunting the December hunt late in the year. So we shifted some of those birds to the earlier weeks when the weather's nicer and more people are out. So people are going to like that, I believe. We're going to probably wind up with a few more birds in the upcoming years, because we have hunters' license dollars, not MPHI, but everybody that's bought a license. The DNR's been putting a little bit of that away every year since the program inception. There's $500,000 in there.
1: Ooh,
0: we
1: nice.
0: Lobbied hard. Let's spend that money. That's our money. Let's spend it.
1: Listen, Jack, I apologize for being rude and cutting you off, but I am out of time. Ken Dalton is going to be dearly missed, but it's good to know that the program, the Michigan Pheasant Hunting Initiative, MPHI.info, is in good hands with you, the vice president, Jack Ammerman, MPHI.info. I appreciate you, the update, and Jack, you and I will stay in touch. We'll take a break for the top of the hour. When we come back in the second hour, Chad Stewart talking about the changes for deer hunting regulations coming up this fall and next year as well.
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0: And that tradition continues today. 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
1: Indeed, this is the big guy, Mike Avery. Welcome to our number two of this week's Outdoor Magazine radio show. Right here on the Outdoor Magazine radio network on more than 30 radio stations across this great state of Michigan. Why do I keep making this distinction about this being a radio show? 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I want you to realize, I want you to consciously realize that this is a three-hour Outdoor Magazine radio show heard on more than 30 radio stations across our great state of Michigan for 3 hours each week, talking about the history and tradition of the outdoor lifestyle, hunting, fishing, shooting, trapping, wildlife issues, conservation issues, even some wild game cooking. Why do I feel the need to continually talk about this? It probably drives you crazy. But you know what drives me crazy? When people keep talking about my podcast, my podcast. Hey, I heard your podcast the other day. So, okay, right away, ding, ding, ding, my spidey senses go up. And where were you listening to the podcast? Oh, I heard it on WSGW or WTCM. 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It's also on YouTube. I do like podcasting, though. Don't get me wrong. Podcasting is wonderful. And each month, I do podcasts for some of my advertising partners, including Offshore Tackle, Angler Quest Boats, Killer Food Plots. We're not doing a podcast this month. We're going to do an Angler Quest podcast next week. We wanted to give Brad Dupuis, Mr. Angler Quest, and I a little more time to get out there on the water to generate some content. And I want to get on the water, but Mother Nature, i.e. the wind, is not allowing us. But the winds will quit blowing and we will be out there. What is on the mind of folks in the outdoors here in the great state of Michigan right now? Deer season's a few months off yet, but man, oh man, has it been a topic of discussion. NRC, Natural Resources Commission, recently met in Gaylord to lock down the deer hunting regulations for 2026 and many of them 2027. I got to be honest, I wasn't there. It happened on a Wednesday. I am in the studio on Wednesday. So I missed it. I got to be honest. I tried to watch it online, and I couldn't do it. I couldn't make myself do it. It was quite confusing to watch it from the outside. And even when it came time where the commissioners were voting on things, I'm like, what did they just decide to do? And I'm going to go out on a limb here, and I'm not going to ask Chad Stewart to answer this question because he can't. I realize this, but I got to be honest. If I was a professional wildlife manager, i.e. a DNR wildlife biologist, and I was governed by a group of seven political appointees, it might drive me crazy. It might be very frustrating. But I'm not going to ask Chad that question because it wouldn't be fair. But I do have many other questions for him as he joins us now on the Outdoor Magazine phone line. Chad, welcome back. How are you?
2: I'm doing pretty good, Mike. How are you? Thanks for having me back.
1: Always a pleasure to talk with you. As I've told you before, I have much respect for you, and I wouldn't want your job because, man, It seems like there's no end to it, Chad.

Time now for Michigan's number one outdoor radio show, Mike Avery's Outdoor Magazine. Mike Avery has covered the outdoors in Michigan for more than four decades.

0: It's been an interesting cycle, and this one I think has gotten a lot more traction and a lot of interest amongst a lot of hunters, and certainly that seems to come through emails, phone calls. If you're on social media, there's certainly a lot of eyes on these past couple months with deer management in Michigan.
1: So what was decided?
0: Oh boy. Quite a few things were changed for the upcoming year, and then I think a lot of there's some things that were changed for 2027, I think is driving a lot of the conversation. So if it works for you, maybe we can start with what changes for this year and then eventually morph into what's changed for 27.
1: Go ahead. I'm just following along with you, Chad.
0: So changes this year, the one that we're hearing a lot about the most is the change of the limited firearm zone line. So it didn't exactly follow zone two, zone three line, but roughly in that same sort of general footprint, we had a limited firearm zone line, where north of that line you could use any legal rifle, especially some of those neck cartridges, 270s, 308, 306, 306, whatever. South of the line, you're pretty much looking at a shotgun zone with muzzle loaders allowed, and then the straight walled cartridges as well, whether it's a 350, 450. That line has been dissolved. So right now, going into 2026, the firearms that were previously legal in zone two are now legal in throughout the Lower Peninsula. So that's probably been one that's been driving a lot of conversation since that decision came down.
1: Where did that come from? I didn't see this coming at all. And if this was originally a safety decision to use shotguns only in the so-called shotgun zone, why are there fewer people down there now than there were before? This one, I can't put my arms around this one, Chad.
0: So that was an amendment that came through the commission. They had some discussions on it going back to, I believe it was January, where they were talking with both Wildlife Division and Law Enforcement Division. From the wildlife perspective, which is the lane that I'm most comfortable in, we've looked at a state like Indiana, which was previously a shotgun-only state, a straight-walled cartridge state. They had some changes that allowed these same rifle cartridges to be used. Didn't really change from a management perspective. What they essentially found was people putting down their previously used gun, picking up a new gun, and shooting the same amount of deer. So, we're not expecting a real change in overall management of our deer herd because of this change, and we communicated that. From a law enforcement safety perspective, I think they looked at very much the same thing, but it ultimately found that there were really no changes in safety concerns or issues when that change occurred in Indiana. So ultimately, I think we took more of a neutral stance on that change, and ultimately the commission decided to remove that line.
1: Okay, Chad, what else?
0: The muzzleloader season has been shortened. So it's previously was a 10-day season, started the first Friday after the firearm season concluded, and then went for 10 days, which encompassed the next 2 weekends. It will essentially be a 3-day season now. So in the Upper Peninsula, it still remains a designated muzzleloader only season. In the Lower Peninsula, we're changing the name from muzzleloader season to December firearm season to better reflect what weapons are used or eligible to be used in that season. Of course, several years ago, we made that change to allow any legal firearm to be used. It's now shortened from a 10-day to a 3-day season, and then the late antlerless season will start immediately after that season concludes. So there's no real loss of opportunity in terms of days available to hunters. What hunters lose, though, is effectively that 7 days to continue pursuing bucks at the back end of the muzzleloading season.
1: And that's for 2026, correct?
0: That's for 2026. Yep, that'll be in effect this year.
1: Okay. Let's keep going down the list, Chad.
0: Keep going down the list.

0: most familiar with hunters in southern Michigan. We had some hunting seasons after January 1st. We had an extended late antlerless firearm season, and in some counties we had an expanded archery season as well, that would go all the way through January 31st. So those both of those seasons were eliminated. So right now the way it stands is our deer season concludes on January 1st, and that's a statewide hard conclusion across the state.
1: The thinking there was
0: that. That was an amendment, again, by the commission to our original order. I don't know if I can probably dive into that one. So that's probably a conversation for another individual.
1: All right. Let's keep going down that list you've got in front of you, Chad.
0: Yep. So other end of the season, September, we've got our Liberty Hunt, which is essentially our youth season hunt. Though qualifying individuals with qualifying disabilities are eligible to participate as well. The next weekend, we've got our early antlerless season. Those are now combined into one season.
1: All right, Chad, hang tight. Listen, I made a mistake on my clock here. We got to take a break. We're talking with Chad Stewart of the DNR, michigan.gov/DNR, about, I was going to say proposed changes. No, changes to deer hunting regulations in our great state for this fall. And next, we'll take a break. More with Chad coming up after the break right here on Outdoor Magazine.
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4: 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The original Harrison Gun and Knife Show. 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

0: You can hear the Outdoor Magazine show in Houghton Lake on the Twister 92.1 WTWS. You can hear us in Port Huron on the new 105.5 WPHM. And you can hear us north of the bridge, way north of the bridge, Iron Mountain, WMIQ, 1450 AM. 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Talking right now with Chad Stewart, Michigan DNR wildlife biologist, about changes coming to deer hunting regulations for 2026-2027. Chad, let's first of all, appreciate your time, and let's pick it up where we left off.
1: Yep, so we just talked about the Liberty Hunt, a.k.a. the youth season, and the early antlers season being combined into one weekend. If you're in the Upper Peninsula and you're a senior license holder, now you have the ability to use a crossbow in late archery season. So, you know, that crossbow is prohibited for use in late archery season for most hunters, but they granted an exception for senior license holders to use that. And then the other big change for this year is what we have, what we're calling our universal antlerless license use limits per county. So previously in Michigan, you'd just buy your antlerless license and you go out and hunt, and you could fill those 10 tags available to you up to anywhere that you want. Now you're confined into using those. You know, maybe you only can use 3 in this county or 5 in this county, or, you know, however it may be. So each county has its own specific designation in terms of how many antlerless licenses can be used per hunter.
0: Going back to the UP crossbows, that's actually the only change for deer hunting in the UP at all, isn't it?

0: Yes, I believe that it is.
1: Okay.
0: Other than the muzzleloader season being shortened from 10 days to 3 days.
1: Oh, gotcha. Yep. Okay, does that take us to the changes coming up for 2027 now?
0: Yeah, so that should close the book on 26. You know, the one that's generating a lot of discussion are the changes for 2027. And a lot of that conversation has been driven around the state going to a potential $1 limit per hunter. That was sort of approved for this year, depending on where you're at. So what they approved for 2027 is essentially, again, Upper Peninsula, no change. So license structure would look very similar. You buy a combo license, you're hunting under the hunter's choice with the antler point restrictions, with the 3-point and 4-point restricted tags, the unrestricted single tag. So no real change in the Upper Peninsula. In the Lower Peninsula, they did go to a $1 limit. So if you buy a combination license, you're getting an unrestricted antler tag. So you can buy, you know, harvest a 3-inch or better tag or buck on that one tag. And then the second tag would be an antlerless only tag. The single license would be a 3-point restricted tag across the Lower Peninsula. Now in the Northwest 13, those antler point restrictions would remain. So those would not have been touched. So I guess I'll stop there and see if you have any questions surrounding that proposal.
1: Well,
0: what was approved, I guess.
1: Yeah, I keep calling them proposals too. No, at this point they're a done deal, right?
0: They are, well, for 2027, as much as anything can be a done deal,
1: yeah.
0: Yes, they have been approved, yes.
1: Yeah, I have questions. How much, okay, when you look at everything that was done, how much of this is biology? How much is social science? How much came from DNR recommendations? How much came from pressure for hunters? And does this accomplish what the DNR wanted to get done going into the whole negotiation process? I know there's a lot of questions there, Chad, but I'm going to leave it open to you.
0: Yeah, there's a lot of questions in there. I'll try and be succinct. So, you know, our original proposal was to go to a statewide $1 limit for Michigan in 2027. The reason for that primarily is antlerless deer management in the Lower Peninsula of Michigan. You know, we still feel that we are not harvesting enough antlerless deer that need to be taken, you know, broadly to manage our deer herd. Obviously, there are some places within Michigan that do not need extra or additional antlerless harvest. But, you know, broadly speaking, we do need more antlerless harvest. And our ultimate goal was to get to at least a 50-50 antlerless to antlered harvest ratio, knowing that in some counties, we probably need more like 60% of our harvest being antlerless deer. But we got to get to 50% first in many of these instances. So the proposal we brought forward was $1 across the entire state. The Upper Peninsula, obviously a little bit different. We know a lot of those areas up there are struggling with deer numbers, have very low deer numbers. And again, the thought being there is that if we are low deer numbers, then going out and harvesting 2 antler deer, even though it might not have a huge impact across that landscape, probably is much more responsible, especially when there's calls for not shooting any antlerless deer. It didn't seem to jive very well with shooting 0 antlerless deer and 2 antler deer. That's not really a management paradigm that we're really interested in. We felt pretty comfortable that our recommendation would at least start us down that path and really starting to affect more of a cultural change, whether you're for or against that proposal or not. We felt that it was important to get people to focus more on antlerless harvest. Some of the things that were changed, I think we're certainly in that spirit, and I think there's certainly a lot of interest in continuing to increase our antlerless harvest from the commission standpoint. One of the challenges, just to, I guess, be frank, Mike, is, you know, there are several off-roads or off-ramps for antlerless harvest that were applied with some of the amendments that were provided, and we'll just ultimately see how hunters respond to that. So, you know, this is a typical apply a treatment, measure what that treat

0: government did and what the impact was, and we'll ultimately report out on it in a couple of years once we have an understanding of what it did.
1: I think you answered my next question, a couple of years. I was going to say, how long do you give something before you judge if it's a good idea or not?
0: Yeah, typically we like to see, the way we have always tried to maintain our deer regulations is at least on a three-year cycle. Now, I've been in Michigan now, I think, coming up on 12 years, and I think we've done deer regulations 13 times over that time. So, you know, it's we don't always get what we want, but, ideally what you try to do with deer regulations is make a change and then let it sit for a couple years so you can actually measure the impact, because the impact in year one might be different than the impact in year three, and there's a variety of reasons for that. So to try to get some sort of trend off of that regulation change is really important.
1: One thing that I found so interesting, even fascinating, about this time around is the hunter involvement. Now, whether I still don't know personally how I feel about one buck. I mean, it's not going to affect me at all. I'm going to wait and shoot a bigger buck if I get a chance. Realistically, I'm out there doe hunting because that's what I'm going to see. So it doesn't actually affect the way I'm going to hunt. But the concept of one buck, whether I agree with it or not, I have respect for the people, for the hunters who turned out in force at both the April meeting and the May meeting. I've been saying for a while now, we as hunters need to get involved, and we've got to express our concerns. The one buck people did that. Many of them reached out to me and said, Avery, I have a sense you don't agree with us, but you have to admit, we, the one buck people, are the future. We are the young hunters, and we are the future of deer hunting in Michigan. I can't argue with that. And I give them credit for making their desires known. And I feel like if I was a commissioner and I had 350 of those young guys sitting there in the audience, it's going to have an impact on me. I mean, I give those guys credit for getting things done.
0: So I've been doing deer management in Michigan and Indiana now for probably about 20 years. And this has been, by far, these last 2 months has been the most engaged and activated meetings that I've been in with a group of hunters. There was a strong push, obviously, for support for one buck. There was some APR push in there. There was a push for keeping things the way it was, or the way it is. And I think that's where deer management flourishes or is best, when hunters have an active voice, when it's a respectful voice, and it's based on, and they're bringing data to the conversation, and there is respectful dialogue around it, and it's all based on data and presenting their values. I think that's where things are best, and it gives me a lot of hope that there's so many impassioned people out there that really want what's best for the resource and want what's best for this hunting tradition that we all love moving forward.
1: Yeah, as long as we don't go too far and let people sway the commission's thoughts if it's not biologically sound. One last quick question. I kind of felt that this was going to be the time that the baiting issue was going to be revisited. I feel like maybe the commission got sidetracked on the whole OBR thing. Any chance this is ever going to get revisited again, Chad, or is this absolutely a done deal in Michigan? It's dead.
0: I think the chance is always there. Yeah, it did not come up in this cycle. That's not to say it won't come up in future cycles or sometime even sooner. You know, we just don't know. But I'm sure that the baiting discussion is not done yet, and I would expect more of a lens on that in the future, but what the timeline is for that, I just don't know.
1: Gotcha. Chad, listen, I feel like you've always been very honest, very straightforward in our conversations, and I appreciate that. Now maybe you can take a little bit of a breath and just, go fishing or something.
0: Not quite yet, Mike. We've got more deer eggs coming in July because they've asked us to do an earn a second buck pilot. So we're, over the next couple weeks, crafting what that might look like. So we'll still be talking about deer regulation throughout the summer.
1: All right, Chad, I appreciate your time. Chad Stewart of the Michigan DNR, michigan.gov/DNR, is the big game specialist for the DNR. Deer

0: elk, and moose. How cool is that? Michigan.gov/DNR. We'll continue on the DNR theme after the break with Paul Rogers. No, not the Paul Rogers from Bad Company. The Paul Rogers who is involved with the DNR in wildfire, springtime wildfire safety. We'll talk about that, and we'll wrap up the hour with this week's Ask Avery segment. That's all coming up here in hour two of this week's Outdoor Magazine.
1: 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The Rolling Twister is on the road again.
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It's 1450 AM, 99.7 FM. And you can hear us, let's go to Escanaba, the Riviera of the North. 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I'm a big fan of Rapid River Knives, handmade by craftsmen in Michigan's Upper Peninsula. Please don't fall into the confusion that I've been hearing about lately. 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Want to continue now conversations with another Michigan DNR person. This guy is Paul Rogers. First of all, thanks for coming back. Thanks for joining us. What is your official title, Paul? Where are you out of? What office?

0: I'm actually the fire prevention specialist for the DNR.
1: For the state?
0: Yes, for the DNR, for the entire state of Michigan. I have to deal with a lot of our work with our weather stations and some forecasting and things like that, and then all prevention work that we do.
1: Paul, that's a big job, but it's an important job. I mean, there's a lot at stake here.
0: Oh, absolutely. People don't realize how many fires we have every year, so it's very important to get that message out whenever we can, try and be safe as we can.
1: Well, and we do hear whenever there's a big fire or one that gets out of control, we see it on the news, but you're saying there's a lot of smaller fires that I guess have each fire, I would imagine, has the potential of becoming a lot bigger fire, unfortunately.
0: That's correct. As a goal, we always try, and from the time we get the call, to get there as quickly as possible, because kind of one of our golden rules is 10 acres. We want to keep it under 10 acres. After that, they start making their own weather and really start building. That's why we use spotter aircraft to see them as soon as we can, and to get on them as quickly as we can, because they really start to build momentum after that point.
1: What do you mean by they start to make their own weather?
0: As the fires are consuming, they draw fresh oxygen in, and that starts to create the plume and lift that you see, and they just keep, and then they'll start being forced by the wind. As they get a bigger fire front, the wind will force the fire forward, and that's what actually moves and projects the fire as to where it's going.
1: I mean, I don't want to get weird about this, but it's almost like they take on a life of their own once they get to a certain point.
0: Oh, they certainly do. You know, we had one that was really took off the other day up in Presque Isle County. We were very fortunate. We had aircraft available that could actually do suppression on it. We brought them in under a special funding allotment because of the ice storm. They were able to contain it at 180 acres, but it could easily have gone much bigger than that if we wouldn't have had the aircraft available.
1: So, Paul, what do you want us, our listeners, to be aware of as far as keeping things under control this spring?
0: The biggest thing is, we've had the catastrophic funding. A lot of people don't understand that the major driver of fuels, especially this time of year, and driver of fires, I'm sorry, is the fuels, which are the grasses and leaves that burn this time of year. We've had pretty consistent rains all spring, so we've been very fortunate where every so many days the fire's getting, the fuels are getting wet, and that's really helped set us back well and keeps them in check. And we are starting to see significant green up, which means the leaves are going to be full canopy this weekend from about Cadillac South. So from there north, we still have concerns about fires, but it's not as dire as it was last weekend. It was pretty significant fire danger. So, but again, everything was, we get getting these little bit of rains. The biggest thing is always make sure burn permits are open and being allowed, and that's yard debris burning. You can always have a campfire unless there's a burn ban in place, but we do restrict permitting as needed, and that's on our burn permit site that we have that.
1: How many or what percentage of fires here in Michigan are caused by people, and what percent are Mother Nature?
0: Almost 90% are caused by humans.
1: Wow.
0: So, and that's mainly open debris burning. Of that 90%, probably 60% of that is open debris burning, where people are burning the leaves and sticks out of their yard from spring cleanup. That's normally when it happens. They'll go inside and have lunch. They won't realize that the wind was supposed to pick up in the afternoon, and then they start. That's our leading cause.
1: Wow. Well, and aside from, you know, boy, we just don't want to cause damage. I mean, there's a legal implication here. You're responsible for what your fire does, aren't you?
0: Absolutely. You could be, if you are found responsible, you can be held liable not only for structures and things like that, but you could be held liable for timber damage if it's damaging trees. It is. Yeah, you are responsible if you have lit that fire.
1: Paul Rogers, appreciate you reminding us about that, especially with this Memorial Weekend coming up. A lot of people going to be outside. So let's keep things safe. Let's keep your people safe. And let's, hey, wouldn't it be nice if it was a slow weekend and you didn't have a crew out there anywhere?
0: It would be very nice, yes. And I can make sure, always make sure you're prepared and have a garden hose nearby is what we really appreciate.
1: Thank you, Paul.
0: Thank you very much, Mike.
1: No, I appreciate you bringing that up. Paul Rogers of the Michigan DNR, michigan.gov/DNR. We'll take a break when we come back. the Ask Avery question. I'm still mulling this over. I think

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I'm very excited about this. The first year was a big success. 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We want to raise as much money as possible to get kids involved in the outdoors. And thank you, Security Credit Union, for helping us out. 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This is your chance to get involved in the content of the show, the programming of the show. You can send a question directly to me that you want me to respond to, or maybe you want me to pass it along to someone else. So the best way to get those questions to me is to send me an email, mike@mikeaveryoutdoors.com. 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This week's question is something I have been asked personally, directly to me, I can't tell you how many times in this past week, and it goes back to the conversation with Chad Stewart of the DNR and the upcoming changes in deer hunting regulations. A lot of people are asking me, what do I think? I'm going to tell you what I think. But here's a caveat. I'm going to preface this by saying it doesn't matter what I think. I'm not a trained biologist. I'm not a biologist. I'm not a member of the NRC, the Natural Resources Commission. I am a casual deer hunter. I'm a passionate participant, but I'm not hardcore anymore. And it really doesn't matter what I think because the decisions have been made and they're done. But you ask me what I think, and so I'm going to tell you. I have respect for the folks who showed out in force for the April meeting and the May meeting, who argued so passionately for the one buck rule. They were united, they were dedicated, well-spoken, and passionate. And I respect that. You know, I've been saying for a while here now, we as hunters have to get involved. No longer can we sit back and watch the process. So I don't know how I feel about the one buck concept, but I have respect for the people who pushed it because they got it done. None of this is going to affect me directly because it's not going to change how I hunt. I have no desire to shoot a small buck. If you want to, God bless you, and I will celebrate that harvest. I have no desire to shoot a small buck, so I'm going to pass on the year-and-a-half-old buck and hold out for a 2.5-year-old buck or a 3.5-year-old buck. Realistically, where I hunt, I'm not going to see that 2.5-year-old buck. I'm not going to see that 3.5-year-old buck. So I'm out there shooting does. I'm going to harvest a doe. That's what the DNR wants. That's the, you know. So we're in sync there. The more I see of our Michigan Natural Resources Commission, the more I see of that process, the more suspect I get, the more nervous I get, the more hinky I get, the more disappointed I get. And those are pretty strong words, and I know that. And honestly, I wouldn't know an NRC commissioner if they came up to me and talked to me on the street. I mean, I saw some of them on the video of the live feed of the meeting. I do know Becky Humphreys from way back. She was a DNR biologist and she was a director of the DNR. I've known her for years and years and years. She certainly has a solid background in wildlife biology. Do the rest of them? I don't know. As I alluded to in my conversation with Chad Stewart, if I was a professional wildlife biologist and I was governed by a group of 7 political appointees, I'd probably be ready to pull my hair out. There were questions I asked Chad about, what was the thinking on this, Chad? And he said, hey, that came from an amendment by a commissioner, meaning a commissioner got a wild hair and decided to do something. And they're like judges. They have the ultimate authority. They can pretty much do whatever they want. How do you lift the ban on rifles in the southern part of the state? If that's a safety aspect for years and years and years,
How does that change?

0: how do you want to do something to positively affect the majority of Michigan deer hunters, increase the antlerless harvest, and not look at the issue of baiting? How does that happen? I can tell you how it happened, because the commission got sidetracked on the OBR topic. It was supposed to come up, but it didn't, because they got sidetracked. And listen, again, all respect to the OBR people. So what do I think? I don't think we're done yet. I don't think we're done yet. I hope we are. I hope the one-buck rule is a tremendous success. I hope it does exactly what those hunters want it to do. I hope it does exactly what the DNR wants it to do. I just feel like when you've got a political appointees governing our fish and game laws, it's not a good situation. But it's the one we've got. Hour 3 coming up after the break.
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0: Time now for Michigan's number one outdoor radio show, Mike Avery's Outdoor Magazine. Mike Avery has covered the outdoors in Michigan for more than four decades, and that tradition continues today. 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
1: Indeed, this is the big guy, Mike Avery. Thank you, Ken Hunter, for that introduction. 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As we celebrate Memorial Weekend, how did that happen already? Now, Memorial Day is early this year, so that added to the whole weirdness of having it being so early, but it does, but Memorial Weekend.

it always sneaks up on me, especially this year, because it's been, you know, up until recently, really kind of unseasonably cold. I mean, we were out in the water the other day and we froze. But things are changing. Things are changing. Do not forget that here in Michigan, time is running out to apply for your Michigan bear and elk tag. You have the month of May. So you've still got

0: don't apply, you'll never get an elk tag. You might get a bear tag depending on how you apply, where you want to go, what season you want to hunt. Because I love to hunt bears. I mean, I absolutely love bear hunting. I can't wait 10, 12, 15 years for a first season tag. A few years ago, somebody said, Avery, apply for the third season in the UP and you can get a tag about every other year. And I'm hoping that this is my year that I get a Michigan bear tag. In the perfect world, I would bear hunt in Michigan 1 year and in Ontario the next year and go back to back to back to back. I first started going up to White River, Ontario, I don't know, 15, 17. I don't think it's been 20 years. Probably 15-ish years ago. Absolutely fell in love with White River, Ontario. I fell in love with the area. I fell in love with the people there. I fell in love with the game there. I mean, there's bears, there's wolves, there's moose. I've never moose hunted there. I have wolf hunted there. I have bear hunted several times. And I think that Ontario is an excellent option. If you love to hunt bears like I do and you don't get your Michigan bear tag, I think Ontario is a great option, especially White River, Ontario. And I'm going to single out one guy, Ron St. Louis of Northern Wilderness Bear Outfitters. I met Ron many years ago when he was working as a bear hunting guide. These days, he owns the operation. He's one of the biggest bear hunting operations in Ontario, and he's with us now on the Outdoor Magazine phone line. Ron, welcome back. How you doing, buddy?
1: Good, Mike. I'm doing really good.
0: So, listen, you guys are, you're hunting now. Spring season's now, right?
1: Yeah, I have a group that came in yesterday, so went up, set up stands and stuff, so they're going to be hunting this evening. And then I got more guys coming in as the next week or two, and then a full group right at the end of the month. So it's been busy. It's been challenging this year, especially with the cold weather and the snow and trying to bait in the snow. Like, there's still snow in the woods right now. So it's, you know, the guys that are here now woke up to about half an inch of snow this morning, and it was -3. You know, it was -3 for us. That's, you know, I don't know what it is for you guys, but it was cold. Like, they were surprised, and I was like, it is chilly. Like,
0: and how will that affect the hunting, if at all?
1: It's early, so the bears are hitting the baits good. Like, they're on the baits and everything, and every time we go out, everything's hit. So it is slowly. You can see some of them are, you know, just starting to pick up. And but I think by the time the guys get here, it should be really good. You know, there's no leaves on the trees. There's nothing there. There's no buds or anything for them to eat. So it should be, I think it should be a positive. I see lots of bear scat and good sign on the baits. So we'll see what happens.
0: Ron, how many years have you been guiding bear hunters now?
1: Oh, man, it's got to be 17 years now, I think. 17, 18 years. Been a while.
0: I was trying to think of how many years I've been coming to White River. I think it's been almost 17 years because I first met you when you were a bear hunting guide. These days, as I say, you've grown into one of the biggest operations in Ontario. Congrats. And I've sent a lot of people to you, Ron, and every hunter I've ever sent to you said, man, what a first-class operation, and what a great hunt. You've got a wonderful reputation.
1: Yes, it's we have, like, a lot of repeat, like probably 90%, 95% are just a repeat. Every year they want to come back, so it's a challenge to try to, you know, open up to new spots, or, you know, if spots come available because, you know, guys have elk tags or they're going to, you know, skip a year because they got something else coming up, then I got a chance to, you know, give somebody else an opportunity to come up here. It's just, it's challenging. Like, we get so many phone calls to try and book, and it just, it's hard, you know what I mean? Because with the quotas and stuff like that, it's limits how many guys we can take. But, you know, like, we're usually like 85, 90 guys a year or so. It's busy, you know, trying to keep up, especially when you get a season like this where it's a late spring, it makes it challenging. But this is the hardest it's been, you know, hitting the baits and stuff like that. So for us, like,
0: what's your success rate, Ron? Not necessarily of hunters that get bears, but at least people who have a shot at a bear. It's got to be almost 100%, isn't it?
1: Yeah, it's right up there. It's close, either 100% or, you know, like 99%, because they, you know, whether they choose to shoot one or they

0: know, they pass up a bear. Not too often they come and, you know, not have an opportunity at harvesting a bear, whether they take one or not. You know, that's their decision. But, you know, we try our hardest to make sure, you know, we put them on a bear.
1: And is that what's really sets you guys apart? I mean, the fact that you work so hard for your hunters. I've seen it in person. I know what goes on behind the scenes. You guys work your rear ends off.
0: Yeah, especially, like, that's the thing. Like, I start baiting way, way before everybody else. But, you know, like I said in the past, if you get the bears on the baits early, before the berries come in or that other food source, they'll keep coming back. Even if you get, a good berry patch, they're still going to come back to those baits, you know. Whether it take a day or two, sometimes, I haven't seen nothing in 2 days. I said, just give it a day or another day or two, and then they end up harvesting a bear. It's just because, you know, that bear will wander off and some berries, but they'll always come back to check that. They're going to come and check that bait, you know, because they've been there. They've been there for, you know, 3 weeks, 4 weeks before the berries came in. So they're always going to come back because it's easy food. It's there.
1: That's always the question, isn't it, that your hunters ask you and they wrestle with, you know, oh, I've sat here two nights and I haven't seen a bear. My theory now is if I sit on a bait, I'm sitting there for the whole time I'm there because, like you say, sooner or later, they're going to come back.
0: Yes. And I tell the guys, you know, like if you have a good bear on camera, you know, a lot of guys are like, well, I haven't seen this bear for 2 days, you know, like third day. I said, just stick it out because if you got a big bear on there, he's going to come back. He didn't wander off. He's going to be back, whether it takes 3 days to come back, 4 days to come back. Like, we've had bears that are coming in the exact same time every day, 5 o'clock, 5 o'clock, 5 o'clock. I put somebody there, and all of a sudden, bear never showed up for 2 days. And I said, just stick it out. He's going to come back. His pattern's there. And sure enough, on the third day, guess what shows up at 5 o'clock? That big bear. He come back at the exact same time on that third day.
1: And
0: you know,
1: and
0: it's just a matter of patience.
1: Patience. Yes, thank you. Absolutely, patience.
0: Yeah.
1: And did that bait? I don't want to say go cold, but did that bear not show up for a couple of days because he knew there was a hunter at that bait?
0: It's hard to say. Like I don't know why it just, you know, but there was, it's berry season. You know what I mean? So did he wander off to a berry patch, check something else, and then come back? It's so hard to say. Like,
1: yeah. Yeah, I kind of feel like every bear I've ever shot actually knew that there was a hunter there, but they just decided, all right, I'm coming in anyway.
0: Yeah, they get comfortable after a while. At first, they'll come in, they'll see something's not right. You know, they might shy away. They'll come in, they'll look. You know, but it might take a few days. They know something's changed, because you know how it is. They come in, they know those stands are there. They know those. You know, we leave our baits, they come in and they look right up. They'll look and say, hey, yeah, he's up there. But sometimes they'll back off, they'll come back. If nothing spooks them or, you know, no sudden movements, then they'll just eventually come into the bait.
1: You know what surprised me at first? You know, I'll come up there and I'll put up a ground blind out of the blue, thinking, you know, if these things are like a deer, they're not going to show up for a week. But they're not especially blind shy, are they? I mean, they come in, they see it, they go, well, that's not right. But they don't turn their tail and run and stay away for a week. They're pretty tolerant of blinds for some reason.
0: Yeah, they'll come in. They know something's different. They'll look at it. They're not sure, but they know there's no danger because you know you'll be sitting there. There's nothing happening. Sometimes they'll come right up to it.
1: Yes, they do.
0: They'll walk. You know, they'll walk away. Sometimes they'll go up. They might, you know, they might tap on it, knock it down a bit, and then after that, they know there's no danger. Then they'll just come in. Because they know, they'll come in, they'll look at the blind, but they will see nothing's there, nothing's, you know, immediate danger or anything. So, and we try to set it up, like if we put a blind in, we have our spots where we pick, and we try to, you know, brush it in a little bit, so it's kind of, you know.
1: Yeah, yeah.
0: But this year it's hard. You can't brush anything, because there's no leaves or anything, so when the blind's there, it's there.
1: Hang tight, Ron, I got a lot more questions for you, but we got to take a break here in the Outdoor Magazine Show. We're talking with the Ontario Bear Guide, Ron St. Louis of Northern Wilderness Bear Outfitters. He's in White River, Ontario. He's my go-to guy. I mean, when I think of bear hunting in Ontario, I think of Ron St. Louis. I've hunted with him a bunch of times, seen a bunch of bear, shot a bear, had some hunts that weren't so good, but it was my fault, not Ron's. Every year, AnglerQuest pontoons keep getting better. 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

0: You can hear the Outdoor Magazine show in Manistee on WMLQ 97.7 FM. And you can hear us north of the bridge in the Sioux on WKNW 1400 AM. 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And something I've been forgetting to talk about the last couple of weeks, and I apologize to Rich Grizan for this. They have a very cool discount, a promo code going on right now. 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Now, that could really add up. 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We were going to have Rich come out. Well, we are going to have Rich come out to the lease property. But his schedule and ours keep getting jammed up. So as soon as we can work it out, Rich is going to come out, walk the lease property with us, tell us what we need to do. We did have the soil samples done and found out to no surprise that the soil is very acidic. So we're going to have to do some work there. Rich is going to help us out. He can help you as well. Again, the website, killerfoodplots.com. Right now, I'm talking with a good friend of mine. His name is Ron St. Louis. He is an Ontario, White River, Ontario bear outfitter. I've hunted with Ron many times. I've never had a bad experience with Ron. Never. I have never had a bad hunting experience with Ron St. Louis. I haven't always taken a bear on those times that I didn't. I either chose not to shoot or, unfortunately, made a bad shot and didn't recover. That's nothing to do with Ron, because on those times when I did make a bad shot, guess who was out there in the bush trying to find that bear? Ron St. Louis. He works hard for his hunters. He's with us now on the Outdoor Magazine phone line. Ron, you were talking about baits earlier. I mean, you got thousands of acres of bush out there. How do you know where to put a bear bait?
1: You know, when we establish new ones, we try to look in the area where there's water close by. We look for markings and stuff like that. And, you know, we fire up a bait and see how quick it, you know, it becomes active. And then usually I won't use it the first year. And then because I had baits that I fired up last year, but I'll be using them this year in the fall time. So because I know they were active, they were getting hit. I just never sat anybody there. We just kept them going. And then same thing in the spring here, like we've been baiting them, we're just not using them. And then especially in the spring, like I don't use a lot of the baits that I use in the fall. I kind of try to space it out just so we're in totally different areas. We're just, you know, spread out with our baits. Yes, it's more challenging because, you know, we got to go, you know, 30, 40 miles one way, 30, 40 miles the other way from you know, from the bait shack. So it just, we're spread out, but it's just easier for management. We're not taking, you know, over harvesting any big bears, like too many big bears. So, and then the guys are happy, you know, and it's the same clientele coming back. So, they know the areas, they've hunted there, that they just want, they want the same baits they had the year before because they've seen the bears that are in the area. So we just, you know, here you go. We bring them out. We always bring them out for the first run. And then, you know, just to make sure to get them set up, even if they've been there before, just to walk it through and be with them and, you know, and chat. And then like today, I did the same thing yesterday. I paused between break baiting, took them out, got them all set up, told them where I would put the stands. I told them where I would hunt first, which baits to hunt first, where I think that, you know, they'll, you know, do well the first sit. And then after that, I said, just, you know, spend 3-4 days there and then move from there. Go to the other baits. I'm out there a lot, so I see what's going on. I

0: see where the big bears are. I see the tracks. So I kind of try to point them in that direction. You know what I mean? Try to, and make sure they don't bounce around. You know, I try to tell them, listen, like, if you're going to do this, everybody start at one end and then work your way back. Don't be jumping around, because then you're just going to end up messing up baits. And
1: yeah,
0: it's a thought process. That's for sure.
1: Well, it is. And it can get to you if you let it. As a hunter, if you get a couple of days where you don't have a bear come in and the other hunters are taking bears, it's like, oh man, what am I doing wrong? I got to move. No, sit there, be patient, wait it out. What do you use for bait, Ron? What do you find brings bears in?
0: We use a mixture of pretty much everything. There's candies, there's granola, there's cookies. Like this year, I got a new supplier out of Southern Ontario. It just and he's got a mixture of everything in there. There's all kinds of stuff. There's peanuts. There's M&Ms. It's just a variety of all kind of cookies, trail mix. It's just everything, pretty much. And it's so nice to work with, made it easier for us. You know, you get granolas, you get sticky granolas. It's just tough to work with, and you get big chunks. This way here, this stuff here is just, it's all nice and loose. You know, you put 30, 40 pounds in there at a time, and you know they're there. They got to work at it a bit, but they're hitting it. They're loving the bait like that we got out this year. Every time we go back, every 2 or 3 days, they're cleaned right out. You know, they're putting 30 pounds, 40 pounds every time we go out, and it's mucked out every single time. So,
1: you say 2 to 3 days. Is that what your baiting cycle is? A couple of days?
0: Yeah, right now. Now we're going to ramp it up because I know this group came in, so they're taking over their baits. But right now, like, I'm loaded up right now. I waited to go out so I can have, so we can chat and everything. I got ladder stands in the back. I got my bait loaded up. So when I leave here, I'm going to go bait a run, and I'm going to come back, reload, and then go north. And then now I'm going to ramp it up so it's going to be every second day. So it's only going to be one day in between. Even though it's springtime, the guys say, well, you don't have to. You know, there's no food out there. I just like to do it that way. So they're not going anywhere. You know, you put the food there, there's nowhere there. You know, they're going to just keep coming in. Whether they eat it all, you know, but right now, every time we're there, it's cleaned out. There's nothing left. There isn't a crumb left in there. So
1: I know you like to use grease, too. What's the purpose of that?
0: The grease we used to, it's more or less to just throw on the ground. And then we, you know, splash a little bit up in the trees and stuff to get the scent there. And then once they come in, they'll paw around. They'll get their paws into it. Then once they leave, they're walking off. Other bears are going to pick up their scent. They're going to walk to the baits. And once, after the baits get this, you know, they're getting hit really well and stuff, then we just don't use the grease every single time. We'll use it every second time we go out, refresh it, spray some on the ground, and then I use vanilla spray. So I spray it in the trees. Try to, you know, get that smell in there, and the trick is just keeping them there, trying to bring as many bears in as you can.
1: And is it your sense that most of your baits have multiple bears on them?
0: Yeah. Like, I mean, you can see some of the bait sites back there. Like, since we've been baiting, there's just, you know, you see the bear scat now on the road. You can see they're starting to move. Every time now we go out, they're just, it's just, you can see they're moving now. Multiple bear scat on the bears. On the baits, I mean, baits are like crazy. Like,
1: you've used a couple of times. You said big bears. What is a big bear for your area?
0: Well, I mean, our average, I think last year our average was over around 200 pounds. But I mean, you get a 250 pound, 300 pound bear. That's a respectable bear. 200 pound bear is a good bear. Like, I don't know how it is, you know, back in Michigan and stuff like that, but around here. You know, you do get smaller bears, but that bear, we see a lot in that, you know, 200-pound range, 250. Like, there's some years where we'll have multiple 300-pounders, like 10, 12, 15 bears come in that are over 300. Like, last year, I think I only had 8 bears, I think, under 200 pounds.
1: Wow, yeah.
0: 200 pounds, so I had... I think it was 12 or 15 bears over 300. So, I mean, doing something right. You know what I mean?
1: Oh, I know. You're doing something right. Yeah, there's no doubt about that. I guess in my mind, for me personally, 300 pounds is kind of the mark that goes, okay, that's a really

0: nice bear. And I've seen, you know, I've taken a couple of 300 pounders plus with you. And like you say, the people who hunt with you tend to come back. They come back every year. So how does, how does a new hunter, say somebody who didn't get their Michigan bear tag, how do they hunt with you? Are they going to have to wait years to hook up with you, Ron?
1: Well, it's hard. Like if they call, because I try to tell the guys that are coming back, I say, listen, you have to let me know, you know, by, you know, December, January, like you need to let me know if you're coming back, like, you know, get, call me, let me know for sure. That way there, I know, because if you're not coming back, then if, you know, people call and say, listen, do you have a spot opened up? Yes, I do. You know what I mean? Like I know these guys are coming back this year. I got an opening for 8 guys. So I can fill those spots, and that's the way, you know, usually I do it. And then because you always get guys that come in a group, and some years that group's not going to be as big. So you know, okay, well, these groups are, you know, 3 guys here not coming in that group, 2-3 guys here. So another group that calls, yes, I can take that group of, you know, 3-4 guys or 5 guys. It's just, you know, I try to watch and play, and I got some guys that call me and say, listen, you know, do you have any openings? I said, I don't, but if you're able to come last minute, like say if I call you, if a guy calls me, it's like this week or next week, because I check back with them for the fall, and they say, well, you know, I can't make it. No, I'm not going to make it. Then I can say, okay, perfect. I can call them back and say, listen, I do have an opening for, you know, the fall, who's still interested.
0: Yeah.
1: You know, that's the only way we can, just because with the quota system too, sure, right? So sure. We got to watch like how we play out in the spring. Whatever I use in the spring, I lose in the fall. So.
0: And I'm going to let you go here in just a minute because I know you got to get back to baiting, and I'm out of time. But do most of your hunters now use ground blinds? And who was the first crazy guy that started that whole thing going?
1: You started the whole thing going. But you know what, though? But you know what? A lot more guys are bringing them. Like, they, you know, like guys are bringing them now because, you know, I tell them, I said, listen, if you're going to get 2 or 3 days of like misty weather or rain, and then, at least if it rains and you're sitting there and it stops raining, you're not soaking wet.
0: Oh, I know. It's there's,
1: you know, bring it with you.
0: They're so comfortable
1: to set it up.
0: Yeah, and they hide your movements. Yeah. You put a thermocell in there. It drives the mosquitoes out. There's no downside to it. Yeah. Ron St. Louis, listen, you run a first-class operation. I don't hesitate to send people your direction. If folks want to get in touch with you, they can find you on Facebook. They can also send me an email to mike@mikeavryoutdoors.com, and I can put you in touch with Ron. Have a good season, Ron, and you and I will be in touch.
1: Okay.
0: Alrighty, Ron St. Louis of Northern Wilderness Bear Outfitters. If you don't get a Michigan tag and you're a bear hunting junkie like I am and you want to go, maybe Ron can squeeze you in this year. Certainly for next year. My goal is to get a Michigan bear tag this year, and I'll go back to Ontario next year. We will see if the bear gods smile on me this year.
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And on the other side of the state in Saginaw, WSGW 790 AM 100.5 FM. You know I'm in the studios of WSGW right now. I was joined earlier for the first 2 hours by Jonathan Dent. So John did all the heavy lifting, and then the man himself, Charlie Rood, walks in and gets all the credit. Now, if I was John, I wouldn't like that. But John's a pretty easygoing guy, so he's probably like, it's no big deal. Charlie is looking out there going, it's a nice day. They're going to be waiting for me, chanting, Charlie, Charlie. I work with really, really good people, not just here at WSGW, but all across this this radio network, all the affiliates, the people who program the show, receive the show, set it up so it hits the air, the advertising partners that I have, and you. Because all of this other stuff wouldn't mean anything if you weren't listening to the show, and you are, and I appreciate it. Also appreciate the fact that this segment of the show is brought to you by Reeder Landscaping. Reeder can take care of your lawn and property because it's your nature and our nurture. 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If you do like I do and have Reeder do several different projects, maintenance projects, and you get one guy, right? In my case, my guy's John Gower, and I'm making John famous now. And every time I talk to him, I say, hey, you're that guy I hear about on the radio. And he laughs, he smiles. But no matter what's going on at the house, and I don't have a big multi-acre property. I got just a fairly small lot in town. I'd like to think it's a nice place, and it looks nice, and it's well-maintained. And one of the reasons it is so well-maintained is the folks at Reeder have helped us out, from pruning to sprinkler systems to water features, all that stuff, spraying, pruning. I reach out to John. I say, hey, John, here's what I need to get done, and he takes care of it. Well, you can get your own John. Just get in touch with the folks at Reeder Landscaping. 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That's ReederLandscaping.com. They've been doing it for 60 years, so you know they're doing something right. Okay, so we're going into, or as you're listening to the show, it's Memorial Weekend. Again, I don't know how that happened. Time just flies. And as the as time goes by in my life, time seems to fly by even faster. So make the most of it, you know? I guess that's my message for this segment. I know gas prices are crazy. And I know it's going to cost you a few bucks to go somewhere this weekend or any summertime weekend, because this is the unofficial kickoff of the summer season. But make those memories. I don't care what point you are in your life, whether you are a young family with young kids and, you know, you're just trying to get by. I get it. I was there years ago myself. I see it in my own family now with grandkids and stuff. You're just trying to make ends meet. I get it. You're a little bit older. Your kids are getting older. They're busy. They're in high school. They're sports or whatever. Or you get to my point where you're a grandparent and, you know, all kinds of things going on because your family is bigger at that point. But it's up to us to make these memories. I had a guy tell me the

0: today. He said, and this is one of the nicest compliments I've ever gotten. He said, Avery, you are great at making memories for your family. That means a lot to me because I think that's one of the reasons we are here, to make memories for our family. In our case, in my case, the Avery family, many of those memories are outdoor related. They revolve around hunting and fishing and shooting and trapping and just getting outside. So I know things are busy. I know money is often tight. I know gas is expensive. I know you got a lot of things going on. But make those memories. Make some trips. And they don't have to be big multi-week trips to the UP, although those are wonderful. You know, a couple of day trip to the beach, or a couple of day trip to go fishing or whatever. And you might be looking at it saying, oh man, this is just one more thing I got to get done. But the kids, the grandkids, this might be something that they remember for their entire life. So make those memories, right? Okay, what else is going on? I'm looking at my rundown here. Oh, listen, before I run out of time. A project that is very near and dear to my heart. And this is the third annual Mike Avery Outdoors Charity Golf Outing. Once again, at the West Branch Country Club in beautiful West Branch, Michigan, in beautiful Ogemaw County. It is Friday, July 31st. We are raising money, speaking of making memories, raising money for projects to get kids in the outdoors. I'm working with a group called Outdoor Mentors. 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This is the third year. The first year, it was a big success. The second year, even better. We made more money. The third year, I'd like to blow this thing out of the park. Can't do it without your help. 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You don't even have to be a good golfer. You can be a hack and still have fun. 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When we come back, Dixie Dave is feeling better. I think he's got a recipe for us this week. It's been a while. I'm ready for one. I wonder what it'll be. You and I can find out after the break right here on Outdoor Magazine.
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0: Thank you for joining us this week here on the Outdoor Magazine radio show. Whether you're listening to the broadcast version, which of course I always encourage, or the podcast version of the show, which is a backup, thank you. It means a lot to me. I hear from people often too. They say, Avery, we really like your show, but we really, really like Wild Game Chef Dixie Dave Miner. I mean, Dave has been a face on the outdoor scene here in Michigan, the culinary scene here in Michigan, for a long, long time. And he's a voice that for a couple of weeks here recently we missed. And he was back with us last week, but we didn't quite do a recipe. I'm thinking, and I haven't talked to Dave for a couple of days, but I'm thinking he's back. David, welcome back. How are you doing, buddy?
1: A little bit better every day.
0: Oh, you sound so much better than you did. I'm so glad to hear that.
1: Good, good. It feels good to be feeling better too.
0: Oh, good. I'm glad. Can I ask, if I'm not prying, are you home now?
1: No, I'm not. I'm still in rehab.
0: Still in rehab. Soon?
1: Yeah, should be within a week. I should be home.
0: All right. Good job. Well, keep doing what you're supposed to do and get yourself home. Okay.
1: Okay, will do.
0: In the meantime, can you help us out with a recipe?
1: Yep, we got wild turkey steaks with strawberries and cream.
0: Oof. Yes, I love this one. I love this one.
1: This went over. We used to sell this, the devil out of it, at the restaurant. People loved it.
0: What page is this? Is this in the cookbook?
1: 63.
0: 63. Okay. All right, let's hear it.
1: All right. So, you need about 8 ounces of turkey breast per person, and you want to check it for shot or any bloodied meat driven in by the pellets. You need a pint of fresh or frozen strawberries sliced, 2 cups of mushrooms fresh, diced. You could use morels. It would be great in this dish. If you got a wild turkey and you got morels, you're living large. So you need a jar of chicken or turkey gravy, and 2 to 3 ounces of heavy cream, 2 ounces of strawberry schnapps, 1/3 cup of diced onions, fine, and salt and pepper, and about 1 to 1.5 tablespoons of strawberry jam. So you're going to slice, after you check the meat for shot, cut it across the grain, which would be, you'd lay the meat down in front of you the long way, and then you want to cut it across that grain.

0: So you want to slice and cut an inch and a half thick, and then you're going to pound it between saran wrap, because it'll pucker up or draw up if you don't. As soon as it hits the heat, it wants to pull together. And so you want to dredge the meat in flour and saute on each side just to kind of caramelize it, maybe 1 to 2 minutes, depending on how hot your pan is. Remove the steaks from the pan. And then you want to saute the onions and simmer with the schnapps. If you don't have the pan too hot, the schnapps won't ignite. So you want to simmer it down, add the jam, and melt that in real good. And then you can add the gravy and boil it down fast to about 1/4, and then add the cream, the berries, and mushrooms to the onions. And then return the steaks to the pan and cook for 2 or 3 minutes, and then put it in an oven-proof casserole and covered for 350 degrees, 30 to 40 minutes. And after you're done, it would be nice to top it with a little chopped parsley. And if you had wild rice and asparagus or fiddlehead ferns.
1: Oh, fiddleheads, yep.
0: That would really top it off. If you got fiddleheads, you got your own morels, and you got your own turkey, but you'd really be living on it.
1: You would. Now, you said cut it across the grain. I think you described this, but tell me this again. Why are we cutting it across the grain of the turkey breast?
0: Because then it won't draw up as bad.
1: Okay.
0: If you cut it with the grain, it's less tender, too, for some reason.
1: Huh. Well, David, go ahead.
0: You want to pound it down to quite thin, actually, because it's still going to draw up a little bit in the hot pan. So cutting it across the grain is the ticket to happiness.
1: I feel like I have video of this one. If I do, I will post it, and folks can see you. See your magic on online, David. I'm so glad. I mean, you sound better. It's been a long time since you've been home. You got to be jonesing to get back home and get out of there.
0: Exactly.
1: Yeah. Well, take care of yourself. Do what they tell you to do, and get back to the house. Okay.
0: It's a really good place where I'm at. I'm really happy. The food's actually pretty good.
1: And that's Chef Dixie Dave Miner saying the food is pretty good. All right, buddy. Take care of yourself. We'll talk again next week.
0: Everybody, thanks for thinking of me.
1: A lot of people have been thinking and praying for Dixie Dave, because I have heard from a lot of them. That'll wrap up this edition of the show. So glad to hear Dave doing better. Dave is a big part of the show. As are you. If you weren't listening, there'd be no reason to do this show, and I don't know what I would do. My name is Mike Avery. This show is called Outdoor Magazine Radio. 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My email address is Mike@MikeAveryOutdoors.com. I would love to hear from you. Let me know what's on your mind, what you like, what you don't like, what you're sick of hearing, what you want to hear more of, what you disagree with me about. I'd love to hear it. Mike@MikeAveryOutdoors.com. Have a great weekend. Have a great week. And we'll talk with you next time right here on Outdoor Magazine.
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0: get ready.
1: 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The original Harrison Gun and Knife Show. Saturday and Sunday at the Clare County Fairgrounds, 418 Fairlane Street in Harrison. Remember, if it doesn't say original, you're at the wrong show.
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1: You don't think about that when it's perfect. 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Knowing you, wherever you are, I know you're happy, you're flying, and free. And I'm here still grateful. 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
1: Everybody's got a problem, so do I. But we ain't gonna solve them on a Saturday night. I just put a paycheck in the bank.

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1: Hey, good morning and welcome to Memorial Day weekend. I'm Tammy Thompson, live for the first couple of hours here as we kick off the original Harrison Gun and Knife Show. We are at the Clare County Fairgrounds, a great facility to pack in lots and lots of vendors. And Tracy, it's good to be back with you. It's good to see familiar vendor faces. You probably got a few new ones here too.
2: We do. We always get some new ones in different areas, and it's great weather to come on inside with the family and get out of the cold while you're camping. And we've got great food on site, and it is very family friendly here.
1: Yeah, absolutely, even pet friendly. I've seen some dogs around here too. So, and the aisles are wide, so if you have an amigo or a walker, it's easy for you to get through. And there is a great variety, not just to buy, sell, but there's some trading going on as well.
2: Absolutely, you can bring in your own items. We just check any of the firearms at the front and strap them inoperable. So you're free to take them around, buy, sell, and trade. And like you said, there's new, used, and you'll find a lot of unique things up north too.
1: Mm-hmm. Some outdoor things. So certainly find some time to come on in, check it out. 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
2: 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I always tell everyone we're cheaper than McDonald's. 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
1: Yeah, stack them up and definitely come see us. I've got stuff set up on the table. We've got information about some other things going on this summer too. Our Discover Michigan magazine. 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So I'd love to see you here at the Clare County Fairgrounds, the original Harrison Gun and Knife Show going today and tomorrow, but we're doing it live right now on 92.1 The Twister, your home for today's hot country favorites.
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0: strap yourself in and hang on. 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
1: Good morning. It is Tammy Thompson, and we are live here at the Clare County Fairgrounds for another original Harrison Gun and Knife Show. And Tracy, there's a reason that we stress the word original. You've been at this a long time and for several generations.
2: We are. I'm the second generation. We're on 40 years of doing this, so it's awesome. It's become a huge family and a lot of following.
1: Yeah, not only with the vendors, but with the people who come through, but you always get new people, too. The cool thing about doing this here at the Clare County Fairgrounds is you've got Wilson State Park right across the street, and people just walk over and check it out.
2: Absolutely, and they've got the golf, and they've got the ice cream shop down there. We love it. It's fun.
1: Yeah, lots of vendors here all set up, ready to go. The doors opened at 9. This is a two-day show, though, not just today.
2: Correct. Today is 9 to 5, tomorrow 10 to 3, and if you go on our website at migunshow.com, you can get a $1 off coupon. We give a $1 off for military, a $1 off for seniors, and you can use them all together.
1: Yeah, they stack up and add up. So definitely come on in, buying, selling, and trading. Not just guns and ammo, but there's military items, there's outdoor things. So definitely something for everyone.
2: Yeah, and like you said, campgrounds across the street, camping equipment here as well, including cots and different things you wouldn't expect at the show.
1: Perfect. A two-day show. Definitely come on out. Of course, they're going to be back out here again for another show. In September, right?
2: Correct. We're here for Labor Day. We do Memorial Day and Labor Day because we love up north during that time.
1: In between, you'll be back in Houghton Lake, so there's shows all over the place. But the big one right now, this weekend, is at the Clare County Fairgrounds in Harrison. We'd love to see you here for the original Harrison Gun and Knife Show with 92.1 The Twister, your home for today's hot country favorites.
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1: 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The Rolling Twister is on the road again.
2: Hey, everybody. It is Memorial Day weekend. Hopefully, it's kicked off good for you. It has kicked off good for me and many others who are here in Harrison at the Clare County Fairgrounds. It is the first of two big days for the original Harrison Gun and Knife Show. And Tracy, you and I have been talking about the variety of vendors. Of course, there are guns, there's knives, there's ammo, there's scopes, there's all of that, but so much more.
3: Yeah, you just said it. We've got the camping. You saw all the bags over there. As you were just saying, she's got jellies and some jarred things over there and handmade items out of rocks, and they're all Michigan rocks. It's beautiful.
2: There's even one of Bigfoot. There are fish, so lots of things to check out.
3: Yep, I was telling you, I got a Michigan one. We have at home now to the state of Michigan. Yeah, it's awesome.
2: Yeah, you've got a leather dealer.
3: Yes, and you with the hat on was great. Yes. Yep. I love that we hang out. It's so fun.
2: He's got hats. He's got belts. There's just a lot to see. There are boots. And, of course, we said buying, selling, and trading the guns, the knives, the ammo, all the things that you need for your guns. There's bows here, so lots to see, something for everyone.
3: Absolutely. And you can bring items in to buy, sell, and trade. Like you said, we just check the firearms at the front door. You're free to walk them around.
2: Yeah, there's lots of kids here. There are lots of dogs here. Plenty of room to get through the aisles. And there's lots of ways to get discounts when you get to the gate, too.
3: There is. We have a coupon online at migunshow.com. You can also get a dollar off for military, a dollar off for 62 and older, and we do combine them.
2: Yep, they stack up, so definitely come on by. We would love to see you. I'll give you some free stuff off my table as we continue our live coverage here at the Clare County Fairgrounds, right across the street from Wilson State Park in Harrison. 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
2: It is Tammy Thompson checking back in live one more time from the original Harrison Gun and Knife Show. That doesn't mean that they're wrapping up, though, by any means. They're going to be here until 5 o'clock today and then back again tomorrow from 10 until 3. Two big days. And, Tracy, it's been a steady stream of people coming through that door.
3: It is. They're keeping warm. It's a little chilly out there camping this weekend. And we've got great food, like you and I were talking about. Next show we have is in 2 weeks in Grand Rapids, June 6th and 7th. And the next time I hang out with you, we're in July in Cadillac.
2: Wow. Time's going to fly. It'll be here before we know it. But here in Harrison, I am really impressed, as always, about the variety of vendors that you bring in. It's not just guns, knives, and ammo, which is the main draw, but there's so much more.
3: Absolutely. We try and keep it mostly oriented to that and outdoor things, but you will find, like you said, handcrafted items. You'll find pickled jars. You'll find jams. You'll find things for the kids. Just stuff you wouldn't expect when you only hear a gun and knife show.
2: Yeah. So it's definitely family oriented. We've talked about the fact that your aisles are wide enough. If somebody has a wheelchair or they've got a walker, it's easy to get through. The vendors are all just so nice to talk to. They don't mind taking some time and explaining things. And a lot of these items are really old, so there's stories behind them.

0: There is. I was actually just going through this book in front of me here. One of our vendors was an ex-military Navy CB, and he brought me over one of these really cool books to look at some things in him on a ship, him flying a plane. Pretty cool.
1: Come check it all out here today. 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
0: 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Also, you can find our list for the whole rest of the year of where we are. So
1: that's right, the whole schedule. Go check it out, but come see them here this weekend, today and tomorrow, across from Wilson State Park at the Clare County Fairgrounds in Harrison. It's the original Harrison Gun and Knife Show, and please, when you get here, tell Tracy that you heard about it. From 92.1 The Twister, your home for today's hot country favorites.
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0: 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The original Harrison Gun and Knife Show. 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

day, Potts Farm was a place to go. 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Light the bonfire and call the girls. 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Jack and Jim were a few good men. 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Y'all ain't listening. The mode.

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But just watching her blonde hair sunburn, stare at them white caps rolling over, laid back in a thrift store beach chair, dropping limes in a Corona. But she looks back, yeah, she throws me a kiss like, honey, I sure want you. And it's 103 between her and me, and only 92 in Daytona. And

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0: 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The original Harrison Gun and Knife Show. 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

0: Spring is in the air, and soon it'll be summer. So now is the time to make your cabin reservation at Lyman's for your next up north visit. 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